65, after a career of many ups and downs, French composer Édouard Lalo finally achieved an out-and-out hit. The opera, Age of 65, after a career of many ups and downs, French composer Édouard Lalo finally achieved an out-and-out hit. The opera, Le Roi d'Ys, The King of Ys. It was based on a Breton legend

0: The Overture to Le Roi X by Lalo, a 1967 recording by the Chicago Symphony Orchestra, led by Jean Martinon. Coming up, Rachmaninoff's first piano concerto had a youthful splendor that will come to life in the hands of Simon Trpceski. And later, Shostakovich's 11th Symphony. Stay with us.
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1: Hello, and welcome to Concert Hall Classics on Classical KUCO. I'm your host, Kirk Timmons, and thanks for joining me today. In this three-hour choral edition of Concert Hall Classics, I'm offering several historic recordings restored from vinyl LPs, including Ludwig van Beethoven's Missa Solemnis in D major with Günter Wand conducting, and two major works of Anton Bruckner, the Requiem in D minor and the Psalm 146 in A major. Rare recordings and compelling performances. I hope you enjoy this program.

The Missa Solemnis in D major, opus 123, is a solemn mass composed by Ludwig van Beethoven from 1819 to 1823. It was first performed on the 7th of April, 1824, in St. Petersburg, Russia, under the auspices of Beethoven's patron, Prince Nikolai Golitsyn. An incomplete performance was given in Vienna on the 7th of May, 1824, when the Kyrie, Credo, and Agnus Dei were conducted by the composer. As a preparation for the Mass, Beethoven extensively studied monophonic plain chant, as well as the Renaissance and Baroque sacred music of composers such as Palestrina, Johann Sebastian Bach, and Handel, and the rich tradition of Austrian Masses. It's generally considered one of the composer's supreme achievements, and, along with Bach's Mass in B minor, one of the most significant Mass settings of the Common Practice period. I'm offering now an historic 1965 recording of this magnificent work, with Leonor Kirstein, soprano, Jean Derobe, contralto, Peter Schreier, tenor, Günter Mobach, bass, the Gesernich Orchester Köln, and the Gesernich Chor Köln are conducted by Günter Wand.

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0: recorded by Club Français du Disque on February 28, 1965. We've heard a great performance of Ludwig van Beethoven's Missa Solemnis in D Major, Opus 123, with Leonor Kirstein, soprano, Jean Durobe, contralto, Peter Schreier, tenor, Günter Morbach, bass, the Gesernich Orchestra Köln, and the Gesernich Chor Köln were conducted by Günter Wand. I'm Kurt Timmons. Coming up next on Concert Hall Classics, the Requiem in D Minor of Anton Bruckner. Please stay tuned.
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1: This is Concert Hall Classics. I'm Kurt Timmons, and thanks for listening today. The Requiem in D minor, a setting of the Missa pro defunctis for mixed choir, vocal soloists, three trombones, one horn, strings, and organ with figured bass, was composed by Anton Bruckner in memory of Franz Saler, the notary of the St. Florian Monastery, who bequeathed Bruckner a Bösendorfer piano. The Requiem was premiered on the 15th of September 1849 in the St. Florian Monastery, a year after Saler's death. The Requiem is most likely Bruckner's first truly large-scale composition, and probably his first significant work. We hear now a 1972 LP release of this work of Bruckner, with soloists Laubacher Kantorei and instrumental ensemble Werner Kelch, conducted by Hans Michael Buerla.

0: Recorded in 1972 for Cantate Records, we've heard Anton Bruckner's Requiem in D Minor with soloists, the Laubacher Kantorei, and the instrumental ensemble Werner Kelch, conducted by Hans-Michael Breyer. I'm Kurt Timmons. Coming up next on Concert Hall Classics after a short break, a choral setting of Psalm 146 by Anton Bruckner. Please stay tuned.
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1: This is Concert Hall Classics. I'm Kurt Timmons, and thanks for joining me today. Psalm 146 in A major by Anton Bruckner is a psalm setting for double mixed choir, soloists, and orchestra. It's not known what occasion prompted Bruckner to compose this large-scale work or whether there was any performance in Bruckner's lifetime. The composition was presumably initiated during the St. Florian period around 1850 and completed around 1856 in Linz when Bruckner was studying with Simon Sechter. The first performance of Bruckner's Psalm 146 with the Hansachs Choir, the Lehrer Gesangverein Nuremberg, and the Nuremberg Symphoniker conducted by Wolfgang Räderbach and the Meistersinger Halle of Nuremberg happened on the 28th of November 1971. 6 months later, another performance by the same ensembles was recorded in the Coliseum Records studio and released on LP. I have transcribed and restored this LP and offered here now on Concert Hall Classics.

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Recorded in 1972 by Coliseum Records, we've heard the Hansax Choir, the Lehrergesangverein Nuremberg, and the Nuremberg Symphoniker conducted by Wolfgang Riederbach in Anton Bruckner's setting of Psalm 146 in A major. I'm Kurt Timmons, and I enjoyed offering this program featuring historic recordings of Beethoven's Missa Solemnis with Günter Wand conducting, and the Requiem in D minor and Psalm 146 in A major of Anton Bruckner. More great music coming up in the next special edition of Concert Hall Classics. 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
1: I'm Peter Van de Graaff, your host. Thank you for joining me. Mozart wrote a series of string quartets dedicated to his good friend Joseph Haydn, and one of those quartets is known as the Dissonance Quartet. There are some rather modern sounds to the beginning of the piece. I'm going to be playing that for you later on. I have a couple of rhapsodies for you right now. And let's begin with this one by Johannes Brahms. It's one of his very, very last compositions he wrote. It's the Opus 119, number 4, Rhapsody in B-flat. And the recording I have for you is with pianist Barry Douglas.

There's a Brahmsian masterpiece for you. It is the Rhapsody in B-flat, the fourth of the piano pieces, Opus 119 by Brahms. Perry Douglas was the pianist, the first of a couple of rhapsodies that we will be hearing as we move now to England. Herbert Howells, who lived through most of the 20th century, best known for his choral music, wrote this work for orchestra, the Pastoral Rhapsody, and it's played by the London Symphony, conducted by Richard Hickox.

We heard there the Pastoral Rhapsody by the English composer Herbert Howells, as Richard Hickok conducted the London Symphony. Same orchestra, same conductor now. This is music by a woman named Doreen Carwithen, who lived from 1922 to 2003, and her Bishop Rock Overture. It's a concert overture from 1952.

0: That was music by a woman named Doreen Carwithin and her concert overture, Bishop Rock. That was the London Symphony, Richard Hickox, the conductor. Doreen Carwithin studied with a very, very prominent film score composer in England named William Olwen, and she became his wife as well.
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Now to Mozart we go, and one of his string quartets he dedicated to his friend Joseph Haydn. There are six of them in all. This is one of the better known, one of the more unusual, really. It starts off sounding quite modern, in fact, and thus it's called the Dissonance Quartet. But then it does turn into some pure Mozart. String Quartet number 19 in C, Kirchhoff 465. And here is the Tokyo String Quartet.

Although that music is by Wolfgang Amadeus Mozart, in a sense, we can thank Haydn for that. Haydn, who always was experimenting with different sounds and structures and musical jokes in his string quartets. Well, Mozart was inspired by those Haydn quartets to write a collection of his own, a series of six quartets dedicated to Haydn, acknowledging his great genius in that form. That was the string quartet number 19 in C, Kirchhoff 465, and because of the very unusual, rather modern-sounding opening, again, experimentation at play here, that is known as the Dissonance Quartet. Music of Mozart performed by the Tokyo String Quartet. Here is a brief song by Hugo Wolf. Wenn ich in deine Augen sehe, when I look into your eyes. Very romantic song here with William Daisley, baritone, and Sholto Kinnoch playing the piano.

one of history's greatest song composers at work there, Hugo Wolf. Wenn ich in deinen Augen sehe, when I see into your eyes. That was William Daisley, baritone, Schotelkinoch, piano.

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1: I will pay tribute to some great writers, some literary writers up ahead. Walt Whitman, Mark Twain, Heinrich Kleist. Stay tuned, I'm Peter Van de Graaff. Before we listen to the Walt Whitman Overture by Gustav Holst, here is something by Gustav Holst's daughter. Her name is Imogen Holst, and the BBC Concert Orchestra is led by Alice Farnham in On Westhall Hill.

Walt Whitman, inspiration for many songs and many other compositions as well. It's interesting how much British composers were taken by Walt Whitman's writing. We think maybe most famously the first symphony of Vaughan Williams, the Sea Symphony. Here is a concert overture in tribute to Walt Whitman by the composer of The Planets, Gustav Holst, and simply called Walt Whitman Overture. This is Joanne Folletta to conduct the Ulster Orchestra.

Joanne Faletta, the Ulster Orchestra, and the Walt Whitman Overture, not by an American composer, as one might expect with an American writer, but rather by Gustav Holst.

Here's another piece in tribute to a great American writer, Mark Twain. And this is by a composer who's very, very famous in the Broadway musical world. His name is Jerome Kern, maybe most famously for a Showboat. This is Mark Twain, A Portrait for Orchestra, Keith Lockhart with the Boston Pops.

Mark Twain, Portrait for Orchestra by Jerome Kern. Yes, that Jerome Kern, Old Man River, etc. Keith Lockhart conducted there, the Boston Pops. One more piece in tribute to a writer. This is a German writer now, who was from the time of Beethoven, lived a very short life. His name is Heinrich Kleist, K-L-E-I-S-T, a poet, dramatist, short story writer, very influential. And a composer named, a late romantic composer named Richard Wetz, W-E-T-Z, wrote this Kleist Overture, which we hear with the Rheinland-Pfalz Philharmonic, conducted by Werner Andreas Albert.

concert overture inspired by the writings of a German author from around the time of Beethoven, Heinrich Kleist. But music by Richard Wetz, W-E-T-Z, Werner Andreas Albert, Rheinland-Pfalz Philharmonic with the Kleist Overture. Now turning to Beethoven and his variations on Mozart's Ein Mädchen oder Weibchen. It's a tune from The Magic Flute. And here are Mstislav Rostropovich and Vaso Devetsi.

Cellist Mstislav Rostropovich and pianist Vaso Devetsi performing together that music by Beethoven in tribute to Mozart, the variations on Ein Mädchen oder Weibchen from the Magic Flute. Let's hear a little more by Mozart, actually dating from about the same time as he was working on the Magic Flute. He was writing a lot of German dances during this period, and here is the Kirchhoff 571, number 1 in D, with Nicholas Arnoncourt and Vienna Concertus Musicus.

0: this Arnonkor Vienna Concentus Musicus and one of a collection, the first of a collection, of six German dances by Wolfgang Amadeus Mozart.
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1: I'm Peter Van de Graaff, your host, and before I bring to you the Latin American Symphonette by Morton Gould, which draws on Latin American dance forms, I have this for you by a Latin American composer. He is from Paraguay, great, great guitarist, Agustín Barrios Mangorey. This is the Vals de Primavera, the Waltz of Springtime, and Alexander Sergei Ramirez plays it.

The Springtime Waltz by Agustin Barrios Mangoré, Paraguayan guitarist-composer. Alexander Sergei Ramirez played it. Here is a work inspired by Latin American dance forms, the rumba, the conga, the tango, etc., but it's by an American composer. And conductor named Morton Gould. This is the Latin American Symphonie.

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Las Abejas, The Bees, by Agustín Barrios Mangoré. And that was a performance by Thibaut Garcia. Been hearing music from Latin America. Let's now move to Switzerland. Here is a composer who was very prolific in writing many, many different forms, prominent in his day, now fairly forgotten, but wrote music of such high quality. I'm very excited to share this with you. His name is Joachim Raff, R-A-F-F. He's probably best known for having served as the assistant to, for many years, Franz Liszt in Weimar, Germany. Joachim Raff now is not only a composer, also a pianist, and he wrote a piano concerto, which we're going to hear right now, with Michael Ponti and the Hamburg Symphony, Richard Kapp conductor.

We've heard music by a mid-19th century Swiss composer named Joachim Raff, who wrote successfully in so many forms. His piano concerto there with Michael Potti, Hamburg Symphony, and Richard Capp conductor. I mentioned before we heard the piece that Joachim Raff was very closely associated with Franz Liszt for many, many years. Here is an interesting, it's a harmonization of Gregorian chant made by Liszt, part of a large collection called Responsories and Antiphons. This text taken originally, the music taken from the Requiem, Liberame Domine. Leslie Howard plays it.

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one of the great Chopin pianists, bringing us one of his great masterpieces, Maria Joao Pires, and the Fantasy Impromptu in C sharp minor, opus 66 of Chopin. One of the great pleasures of loving and exploring the music of Haydn is that he wrote so much, it's inexhaustible, and there's always discoveries to be made. Here is a lesser-known symphony. You may have never heard the symphony before. Symphony number 67 in F of Haydn, and it's recorded on period instruments by Philharmonia Baroque Orchestra, conducted by Nicholas McGuigan.

0: Nicholas McGeagan and Philharmonia Baroque Orchestra, Symphony No. 67 in F by Joseph Haydn.
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We go to Africa for music by Camille Saint-Saëns. This is from his Algerian suite as we listen to the very famous French Military March. Jeffrey Simon conducts the London Philharmonic.

Camille Saint-Saëns wrote that music, the famous Marche Militaire Française, French Military March, which comes from the Algerian suite. Saint-Saëns spent a lot of time in Northern Africa. I was fascinated by the sounds and people there. That was Geoffrey Simon, who conducted the London Philharmonic. And while we're in Africa, let's listen to this by the African English composer Samuel Coleridge Taylor, who was born to an English mother and a father from Sierra Leone, Africa. Here is his African Suite. It's played by Rochelle Sennett.

The African English composer Samuel Coleridge Taylor took great and deep interest in music of all kinds of places, including the United States, including African American music and real African music, as we heard right there. That's the African Suite by Samuel Coleridge Taylor. The pianist was Rochelle Sennett. And this takes us to South Africa. Njenge Badi is the title of this. Josephine Lee conducts the Chicago Children's Chorus.

0: That's a traditional melody from South Africa, Njenge Badi, and the Chicago Children's Chorus performed that under the direction of Josephine Lee.
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1: Well, I have some very nice items here for you to enjoy, including a Schubert symphony, his very first, in fact, one strongly modeled after those of Haydn and Mozart. We're going to get to that in just a few minutes. Later on, two fugues, one by Benjamin Britten, one by Mozart, both for strings, Britten's Prelude and Fugue and Mozart's Adagio and Fugue. Something right now for string quartet by the Russian composer Alexander Glazunov. He composed five novelettes, and this is the second of the five. He called it Oriental, and it's performed by a string quartet based in Glazunov's hometown of St. Petersburg.

Russian composers in the late 19th century had a fascination with things oriental. There's an example of that. It's called Oriental by Alexander Glazunov and a performance by the St. Petersburg String Quartet. Franz Schubert was just 16 years old when he wrote his Symphony No. 1. One wouldn't expect him to have a very individual voice, and he really doesn't in this piece. It's strongly inspired by Mozart and Haydn, but the quality cannot be denied. Here's a performance by the Berlin Philharmonic, Daniel Barenboim conducting, and we'll hear Schubert's First Symphony in D.

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0: very first of the symphonies of Franz Schubert. The D major Deutschlisting 82, a 16-year-old Franz Schubert composed that. Berlin Philharmonic and Daniel Barenboim.
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We have next a couple of fugues for strings. One is a late work by Wolfgang Amadeus Mozart for string quartet. It's sometimes played by string orchestra. We'll hear it in string quartet, though. It's called the Adagio in Fugue. We'll get to that in a little bit. But first, we have a prelude in fugue for 18 string players by Benjamin Britten. Why such a strange number? Well, it was composed for Boyd Neal's string orchestra, celebrating their 10th anniversary, and that was all the members of the ensemble that were active at the time. Here is the Norwegian Chamber Orchestra, led by Iona Brown.

Music by Benjamin Britten, his Prelude and Fugue for 18 strings, performed by the Norwegian Chamber Orchestra, conducted by Iona Brown. Another work for strings. Sometimes this is played by string orchestra, but we're going to hear it now performed just by a string quartet for which it was originally composed. Some late music by Mozart. Late in life, Mozart took a great interest in the form of the fugue. He wrote some really throughout his life, but after introduction to the music of Bach, he particularly was intrigued by the form. Here is the Griller String Quartet now with Mozart's C minor, Adagio, and Fugue.

some late music by Mozart, a work which stands on its own simply as the Adagio and Fugue in C minor. There's a version for two pianos of that piece, and Mozart originally composed it for two pianos, then orchestrated it for four string voices. That was the Griller Quartet and Mozart's Kirchhoff 546. After all that string music, here's Empire Brass with this Old Dog Tray March by G.W.E. Friedrich.

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1: A romance for you by Gabriel Fauré. We're going to get to some Ravel in just a moment or two, but first this romance for violin and piano, performed by Jean-Philippe Collard, piano, and Augustin Dumay, violin.

Augustin Dumay, violin, Jean-Philippe Collard, piano. The Romance by Fauré. I'm Peter van de Graaff. I'd like to excerpt here before listening to a number of concert allegros from a ballet by Maurice Ravel called Daphnis et Chloé. The work is sometimes performed in its entirety, but most often we hear one of the two suites therefrom, and the best known of those is this one, the suite number 2. It begins with the rising of the sun, the start of the day, then a pantomime, and then general dance. Here's the Hallé Orchestra, led by Sir John Barbarolli.

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0: Sir John Barbarolli and the Halle Orchestra. The notes don't indicate here who the chorus was. Maybe the Halle Chorus. Anyway, that was the Daphné c'est Chloé Suite No. 2 from the ballet of that title by Maurice Ravel.
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Sir Edward Elgar was not a pianist. He conceived things mostly on a symphonic scale, and so he did not write much piano music. But here's an exception to that. It was written over a period of 5 years, although it's a shorter piece. It's called simply Concert Allegro, and Peter Pettinger is pianist.

One of the few piano pieces by Sir Edward Elgar. That's simply called Concert Allegro, and Peter Pettinger was the pianist. Another Concert Allegro here. This one is by a man who was a great guitarist, Ferdinando Carulli, his name. Carl Scheidt is the soloist here with the Vienna soloists.

Music by a man who was a contemporary of Beethoven, born the same year, in fact, but a great guitarist. His name, Ferdinando Carulli. And that was his Concert Allegro, played by Carl Scheidt and the Vienna Soloists accompanied, conducted by Wilfried Böttcher. And now to our third Concert Allegro. This is a very little-known composition by Chopin, although he wrote it in his maturity. It is a work for piano and orchestra, not a concerto, however. And we have a performance here by Michael Ponte and the Berlin Symphony Orchestra, Volker Schmidt-Gartenbach, the conductor.

Music by Chopin, performed by Michael Ponti and the Berlin Symphony Orchestra, Volker Schmidt-Gartenbach, the conductor. That's called the Concert Allegro. Chopin composed that for solo piano, although he intended to orchestrate it, never did. It was left to, a few people have tried making the orchestration, but Kazimierz Wielkomirski made it there. Remains a very little known piece by Chopin. This is the first of three easy pieces from 1938 by Paul Hindemith, cellist Anthony Cook, pianist Armin Watkins.

0: Easy Piece Number 1, the first of three such works from 1938 by Paul Hindemith, performed by Anthony Cook, cello, Armin Watkins, piano.
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the great Chopin pianists, bringing us one of his great masterpieces, Maria Joao Pires, and the Fantasy Impromptu in C-sharp minor, opus 66 of Chopin. One of the great pleasures of loving and exploring the music of Haydn is that he wrote so much, it's inexhaustible, and there's always discoveries to be made. Here is a lesser-known symphony. You may have never heard the symphony before. Symphony number 67 in F of Haydn, and it's recorded on period instruments by Philharmonia Baroque Orchestra, conducted by Nicholas McGuigan.

Nicholas McGeegan and Philharmonia Baroque Orchestra, Symphony No. 67 in F by Joseph Haydn. We go to Africa for music by Camille Saint-Saëns. This is from his Algerian suite as we listen to the very famous French Military March. Jeffrey Simon conducts the London Philharmonic.

Camille Saint-Saëns wrote that music, the famous Marche Militaire Française, French military march, which comes from the Algerian suite. Saint-Saëns spent a lot of time in Northern Africa. I was fascinated by the sounds and people there. That was Geoffrey Simon, who conducted the London Philharmonic. And while we are in Africa, let's listen to this by the African English composer Samuel Coleridge Taylor, who was born to an English mother and a father from Sierra Leone, Africa. Here is his African Suite. It's played by Rochelle Sennett.

The African English composer Samuel Coleridge Taylor took great and deep interest in music of all kinds of places, including the United States, including African American music and real African music, as we heard right there. That's the African Suite by Samuel Coleridge Taylor. The pianist was Rochelle Sennett. And this takes us to South Africa. Njenge Badi is the title of this. Josephine Lee conducts the Chicago Children's Chorus.

0: That's a traditional melody from South Africa, Njenge Badi, and the Chicago Children's Chorus performed that under the direction of Josephine Lee.
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2: This is Bird Note. The harsh caws of American crows are one of the most familiar bird calls in North America. But a few crows in this flock sound like they've got stuffy noses. The birds aren't under the weather, of course. They're fish crows, a different species from the more widespread American crow. Fish crows are a little smaller than American crows. Otherwise, they look very similar. But their voices are distinctive. The American crow's hoarse caws. And the nasally calls of the fish crow. While they do love seafood, fish crows aren't limited to coastal areas. They're found in much of the eastern U.S., and the species seems to be spreading to new areas north and west to breed. In winter, fish crows join flocks of American crows looking for food in cities and landfills, where they'll sometimes squabble for a tasty morsel with a fellow scavenger like a raccoon or a gull. So, if you hear a bird in your neighborhood that sounds like it could use some cold medicine, keep an eye out for fish crows. For Bird Note, I'm Michael Stein. This episode is brought to you by Wild Delight Bird Food, which aims to support wild bird populations with clean, nutritious ingredients in every blend. 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
3: Good morning. It is so great to be back here with you, Paul Nesper at Classical KUCO. Hope you're having a great start to this Wednesday morning. We're approaching 2 after the hour. It's been just a beautiful week so far here in Oklahoma. Looks like that is going to continue today. We're going to see sunny conditions. I should get up into the mid-80s. We're going to see relatively light winds today. All things considered, we will take that. We're going to continue to stay warm this week. Looks like the winds come back tomorrow as well. So just if you're a fan of the wind, it'll be back tomorrow. And if you like things a little more calm, today's your day. Well, we've got some wonderful music lined up for you here over the next few hours. In our first hour, our musical journey will take us to works from Gershwin, Diesersdorf, and Arbos. But of course, we will kick things off in the 7 o'clock hour, as we always do with the music of TV and film. For that today, we'll go to American composer, conductor, and orchestrator, best known for his TV and film scores. And that is going to be Jerry Goldsmith. He has over 200 scores to his credit. Some of my personal favorites include Rudy, Hoosiers, and Congo. We're going to go back to the early part of his career for this one, the year 1965. We'll be featuring a suite from the In Harm's Way film score, Prelude, Intermezzo, Finale, First Victory. It's going to be performed for us today by the City of Prague Philharmonic, and they are under the direction of Paul Bateman, here on Classical KUCO.

0: starting off the 7 o'clock hour with the music of TV and film. Today we went to American composer, conductor, and orchestrator Jerry Goldsmith. We heard a suite from the In Harm's Way film score from the year 1965. We heard Prelude, Intermezzo, and Finale, First Victory, performed for us today by the City of Prague Philharmonic, and they were led by conductor Paul Bateman here on Classical KUCO, here for you.
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0: Our next work comes to us from Spanish composer, conductor, and violinist of the late Romantic and early modern eras. And that's going to be Enrique Fernandez Arbos. He would go on to study at the Madrid Conservatory. He would later go on to study in Brussels with Vuitton and Germany with Joachim. He initially made his name as a violin virtuoso. He would then later make his name as a conductor.

0: composer.
1: He had a relatively modest output of compositions, most of it centered around the violin. Today, we go to the year 1910 and feature his Three Spanish Dances, Opus 1. It's going to be performed for us today by the Hermitage Piano Trio here on Classical KUCO.

0: We've been listening to the music of Spanish composer, conductor, and violinist from the late Romantic and early modern eras, Enrique Fernández Arbós. We went to the year 1910 for his work Three Spanish Dances, Opus 1, and was performed for us today by the Hermitage Piano Trio here on Classical KUCO. Well, let's grab a look at our weather forecast for today and into our Thursday. Again, we are in just a wonderful weather pattern right now. We'll see sunny conditions. I should get up into the mid-80s, and depending on what part of the state you're in, you might even see some upper 80s, and winds will be relatively light throughout the day. Things will be clear tonight. Lows will dip down to the mid-60s. And for our Thursday, we continue to see plenty of sun. Highs will get up into the upper 80s, and we'll see winds increasing out of the south, especially in the afternoon, and winds could be gusting as high as 33 miles an hour.
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0: Well, we move on now to a work from Austrian composer and violinist of the classical era. And that is going to be Karl Dieters von Dietersdorf. He would start violin at the age of six. He would meet Haydn in Vienna in 1764, and they would become close friends. He would then go on to teach a young Johann Baptist von Arl. He actually would have loved to have been a fly on the wall for this. They would play quartets together with Haydn, Mozart, and von Arl. And he's known as a composer for his concerti, orchestral, chamber, and operatic works. Today we'll feature his symphony in E-flat major. It's going to be performed for us today by the Oradea Philharmonic Orchestra, and they are under the direction of Romeo Rimbaud here on Classical KUCO.

0: the music of Austrian composer and violinist from the classical era, Karl Dieters von Dietersdorf. That was his symphony in E-flat major, performed for us today by the Oradea Philharmonic Orchestra, and they were led by Romeo Rimbu here on Classical KUCO.
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Well, we're down to our final work here in the 7 o'clock hour. And it's a short work, and we kind of did this yesterday, too, and I like how we're both highlighting, or both days highlighted American composers. This is a short work from American composer and pianist from the early 20th century, and that, of course, is going to be George Gershwin. He really didn't show any interest in music until the age of 10, but he would then start piano, and that would change very quickly. Charles Hambether was his teacher and musical mentor. He would leave school at the age of 15 to become a song plugger on Tin Pan Alley. And his works combine elements of classical, popular, and jazz musical idioms. We're featuring a work written around the year 1919, and that is Novelette in Fourths. It's going to be performed for us today by the Onyx Brass here on Classical KUCO.

the music of American composer George Gershwin. That was his novelette in fourths, written around the year 1919. It was performed for us today by the Onyx Brass here on Classical KUCO. Well, that is how we close out the 7 o'clock hour. I truly appreciate you spending some of your morning here with me. We're going to continue with the outstanding music as we enter our second hour together, as our musical journey will take us to works from Coates, Beethoven, Albignoni, and Sullivan. It's going to be a wonderful second hour, and I do look forward to sharing these works and a bit of information about them with you. And we'll have all that coming your way after this brief break.

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2: A Day to Remember, May 13th, 1865. Most of us learned in school that the American Civil War ended with the surrender of Robert E. Lee to Ulysses S. Grant at Appomattox Courthouse. And while Lee's surrender effectively ended the Confederacy, it didn't immediately end the fighting. Hostilities continued for more than a month. In South Texas, an unofficial truce had been in place for several months. By mid-May of 1865, the two small forces near the mouth of the Rio Grande were aware of Lee's surrender, but they had no particular orders. Then the Union commander, Colonel Theodore Barrett, a young officer who had seen no combat, ordered his troops to attack the Confederate camp near Fort Brown. It's a mystery as to why Barrett ordered the attack. Some historians believe he simply wanted to grab a bit of combat glory before the armies were disbanded. Others believe he wanted the enemy's horses. Whatever the reason, it was a disaster. The Confederate troops under Colonel John Rip Ford repelled the attack and decisively routed the Union forces. Most of the fighting took place over 2 days at Palmito Ranch, east of present-day Brownsville. On May 13th, it was over, a resounding victory for the Confederacy, even after the Confederate government had ceased to exist. While the Union forces were retreating, covered by cannon fire, a shell burst over the head of a young Southern soldier. He was so startled he fired his rifle by accident, and the bullet struck and killed Union Private John Jefferson Williams. There would be no more gunfire. Williams was the last man to die in the last battle of the Civil War. A Day to Remember is a production of KUCO at the University of Central Oklahoma. For a transcript, visit our Facebook page, A Day to Remember Radio. 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
3: Good morning. It is so great to be here with you. Paul Nesper at Classical KUCO. Hope you're having a great start to this Wednesday morning, halfway through the week. We're approaching 3 after the hour. We do have a beautiful warning day in effect. It's just going to be, well, in my opinion, just absolutely beautiful. We're going to see sunny conditions. Highs should be up in the mid-80s. Some of us might get to the upper 80s, depending on what part of the state you're in, but relatively light winds too. So just another great day to be driving with your windows down, maybe open up the house a little bit. Certainly love this time of year, getting all that fresh air. Well, again, just appreciate you being here with me. We've got another wonderful hour of music lined up for you. We'll hear works from Coates, Beethoven, and Albinoni a little bit later in the hour, apparently staying towards the front of the alphabet. But we're going to kick things off here in the 8 o'clock hour by celebrating a birthday. Belongs to English composer of the late Romantic era, best known for his stage works, and born on this date in 1842. And that, of course, is going to be Arthur Sullivan. His father was a musician and hesitated for his son to follow in suit, in spite of his musical gifts. Although that would eventually win out as he went on to study at the Royal Academy of Music, he would win the first ever Mendelssohn Scholarship, affording him the opportunity to study at the Leipzig Conservatory. We're going to go to the year 1877 and feature an overture from a two-act comic opera. That's going to be The Sorcerer. It's going to be performed for us today by the Pro Art Orchestra, and they are under the direction of Malcolm Sargent here on Classical KUCO.

0: starting off the 9 o'clock hour with the music of Johann Christoph Friedrich Bach. We heard the harpsichord concerto in E major today, performed for us by Swiss harpsichordist Christian Zakota, along with the Württemberg Chamber Orchestra, and they were led by Georg Farber here on Classical KUCO. Well, since we only have one more work, we better take one final look at that weather forecast for today and into Thursday, but it'll be quick because it will be beautiful. Today we are going to see sunny conditions, highs in the mid-80s. We'll see relatively light winds throughout the day today. Mostly clear conditions tonight. Lows will dip down to the mid-60s, perfect sleeping weather. And for our Thursday, we'll see mostly sunny conditions. High should get up into the upper 80s. A few of us might even crack 90. And we'll see winds picking up out of the south, especially in the afternoon, gusting as high as 33 miles an hour.
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0: Well, we have reached our final work here on this Wednesday morning. And it comes to us from Bohemian-born French composer and music theorist of the classical and early romantic eras, and that is going to be Antonin Reicha. He moves to Bonn and befriends Beethoven. He would then move to Vienna and would study with Antonio Salieri. He wrote his first symphony at the age of 17, and as a theorist, he wrote several treatises on composition. He is best known, along with Franz Danzi, for his wind quintets. We'll actually feature one of those today from the year 1899. This is his wind quintet number 16 in D major, opus 99, number 4. It's being performed for us today by the Westwood Wind Quintet here on Classical KUCO.

The music of Antonin Reicha. We went to the year 1899 and heard his Wind Quintet number 16 in D major, opus 99, number 4, performed for us today by the Westwood Wind Quintet here on Classical KUCO. I can't remember if we played Donzie on Monday or Tuesday. All these days just kind of blend together. But as I mentioned then, I just absolutely love the Wind Quintet as a medium. Just beautiful, pure, gorgeous sounds. And honestly, I could listen to them for hours. And I might just do that as I work on scripts for the rest of the week, as our time this morning is up. I so appreciate you spending some of your Wednesday morning here with me. And I'll be back first thing tomorrow to get our Thursday morning started off just right. I am Paul Nesper here at Classical KUCO. Coming up at the top of the hour, exploring music.

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2: Hello there and welcome to Exploring Music. It's Bill McLaughlin here, and this week we are listening to music of Béla Bartók. One of the elements that emerges most strongly in Bartók is his absolute fascination with folk music of all sorts, which took him in the spring of 1913 to North Africa. Bartók was fascinated with music of the Berber people, and it shows up almost immediately in his music. Check out one of the violin duos. Number 42 is called Arabian Song.

Well, there's a composer who doesn't waste anyone's time. Béla Bartók, violin duo number 42, Arabian Song, played by Eugene Drucker and Philip Setzer. And it was Philip taking the second violin part in that recording who kept playing that little passage at the beginning, all minor thirds. And we'll hear that same minor third motif transposed a little bit higher up to F and D in the second string quartet of Bartók, which was written in the years 1915-17, just a couple of years after he got back from North Africa. This quartet movement opens with this passage. Could that be any more dissonant? This is an augmented fourth, and then a half step, then up a fourth and another augmented fourth, and then pretty soon, check it out.

the Takacs Quartet just thundering out that minor third there at the very end. The second movement of the second string quartet of Béla Bartók, based upon North African motifs. That North African trip was taken in 1913, and with 1914 came the opening of the Great War, and that began to cut down severely on Bartók's opportunity to go out into the countryside and collect folk tunes. He wrote, "The outbreak of the war hit me very hard because it put an end to my work. Only a small part of Hungary remained open to my studies, so I continued to work there under hampered conditions." But of course, he was also working in Budapest, teaching at the Academy of Music, and working on a very unusual ballet score. In English, we usually call it the Miraculous Mandarin. And if you found these stories of Bartók's earlier stage expeditions, Bluebeard's Castle and the Wooden Prince, a little creepy, try out Miraculous Mandarin. It's really lurid. So here's the story. It's the worst years of the war. There are a couple of thugs. Let's say they're in Budapest. They find a young woman on the streets. She's desperate. She's hungry. She's frightened, especially of them, and she has good reason to be. They threaten her, make her stand by the window of their apartment building. She dances and lures passers-by into the building. As she dances seductively, the thugs leap out from behind the screens, give the fellow a thorough thumping, and relieve him of his purse and throw him out onto the street. Bartók finds a wonderful effectively, the thugs leap out from behind the screens,

material here. You know what? There's no way the piano can suggest this glorious, menacing music. Bill, can we play about the first 10 or 15 seconds of Miraculous Mandarin?

Uh-oh, trouble. The trombones are in on a C sharp. Against all of this G bass stuff, more tritones. It's not all meanness, of course. It wouldn't lure anybody into an apartment building with that. We need music for the young girl. Hers is consonant and slow. It's an open fifth, A to E. Clarinet plays this. Again, and once more. And then comes a very unusual character. Very tall, a man of distinctly Asian appearance. Pentatonic, I guess vaguely Chinese sounding tune. Bartok builds up a harmony of it all in tritones. It's the Mandarin, and the thugs cannot subdue him. This is a horrible story, but it's a fantastic piece of orchestral music. And let's listen to a great Hungarian conductor, Eugene Ormandy, with his Philadelphia Orchestra play for us now the suite from Béla Bartók's The Miraculous Mandarin.

Eugene Ormandy and the Philadelphia Orchestra giving us the suite from the Miraculous Mandarin of Béla Bartók, music composed 1918-19. Not heard until 1926, 8 years later, because the Hungarian situation politically was very complicated. There was the brief appearance of a communist government under a man named Béla Kun, and then much more right-wing, I would say actually fascist government took over for quite a while. And they were not about to allow the public performance of a ballet with such a salacious theme as the Miraculous Mandarin. In fact, I think this work is still maybe more successful as a concert suite. You can use your imagination, and that's lurid enough. You're tuned into Exploring Music, and this week we're exploring the life and music and world of Béla Bartók. Have a look at our website and drop us a line while you're there. You'll find us at exploringmusic.org. Yeah, things were rough after the war. 1920, the Treaty of Trianon took away from Hungary two-thirds of its territory and about half of its population. And sadly for Bartók, this was all of the areas which he loved to roam, looking for folk tunes. Here's a letter of Bartók, dated May of 1921. "I have no time for composing, even if I were in the right mood for it. But my mood is far from right, and no wonder. I am hopelessly cut off from the one thing which is as necessary to me as fresh air is to other people, the possibility of going on with my studies of folk music in the countryside." Happily, at this time, there was a wonderful young Hungarian violinist named Jeli Daranyi. I went around for years calling her Jelly Daranyi, but no, it's Jeli, and must be Jeli, because yam don't shake like that. No, wait a minute, that's from the blues show. Jeli Daranyi was the grandniece of Josef Joachim, a marvelous violinist, the man for whom Johannes Brahms had written his great violin concerto. Jeli and her sister, they were both very good violinists, had both been pupils of Béla Bartók at the Music Academy, and they commissioned him to write a violin sonata. He accepted. In fact, he wrote two. Let's hear the first movement of the second violin sonata. This is very Hungarian music. It's folk-derived. It's not folk tunes. Lyrical, melancholy. We're going to be hearing Christian Tetzlaff and the Norwegian pianist Leif Ove Andsnes.

Christian Tetzlaff, the violinist with pianist Leif Ove Andsnes, playing the first movement of the second violin sonata of Béla Bartók, music written in 1923 for the Hungarian violinist Jéli Daranyi. I'm afraid Bartók was falling under the spell of Miss Daranyi. She was young, intelligent, beautiful to look at, played the violin fabulously well, and she had the sense not to fall in love with her former teacher. But she continued to enchant composers. Back in England, Vaughan Williams wrote her a marvelous piece, and when Ravel first met Jéli Daranyi, he invited her to dinner. It was a big dinner party. Around 11 p.m., Ravel requested some gypsy specialties from Jéli. She didn't quit playing till 5 in the morning, and this is what it turned into. Cigan.

Wow, there is gypsy music. In fact, that's literally what Ravel's title means, Tsigan, in the gypsy style. Daniel Hope, marvelous young English violinist, playing with Sebastian Knauer, who is not playing the piano, he's playing something called the luthiel, music composed by Maurice Ravel for the Hungarian violinist Jeli Daranyi, who had been introduced to Ravel by Béla Bartók, who had at one brief moment romantic hopes. And here's some men, a few words when it came to women. I'll give you a little story about how he and his first wife got together. We had to go back before the war. I think it's maybe 1906 or 7 or 8 or something like that. Marta shows up at Bartók's piano class in Budapest to take lessons. He's obviously interested in her and she in him. 2 years later, he awakes one morning. He's living at home with his mother, goes off to the academy, gives a piano lesson to the now 16-year-old Marta, and brings her home for lunch, and happens to mention to his mom, "Oh, by the way, Marta will be living with us now. We've just been married." That was it. And it seemed, oh, I guess about 15 years later, as if dissolving that marriage was almost as easy for Bartók. He fell in love with yet another pianist, Dita was her name. At this point, Bartók turns around to his first wife, Marta, and said, "Look, my dear, there's no sense in all three of us being unhappy. I think it should be only you. Dita and I are going off." Whew. And I thought some of the guys I knew were rough. In any case, I'd like to play you a beautiful piece composed by Bartók and dedicated to his new wife, Dita, who became his soulmate for the rest of his days. From Village Scenes, we'll hear the lullaby with Joan Forstmann and the New York Philharmonic conducted by Pierre Boulez.

The lullaby from Village Scenes. That was Joan Forstman, Pierre Boulez conducting the New York Philharmonic. And just time for a little slip of a big piece now before we say goodbye for today. This is a piece from 1930 called Cantata Profana. This recording we're going to hear is the very last recording of Sir George Schulte, a pupil of Bartók. Listen to this section of Cantata Profana and remember that it's composed in 1930, because I have a question for you afterwards.

We're fading out of the first section of Bartók's Cantata Profana from the year 1930. Now, here's the question. Did that remind you, as it did me, of Carmina Burana, in a way?

And the second part of the question, which one came first? Bartók came first by 7 years. This is 1930, and Orff's masterpiece, Carmina Burana, with the same kind of wild, exultant choral writing, comes 7 years later. And that's all the time we have for Bartók today, but in tomorrow's show, let's see what's on. Bartók Piano Concerto, a piece he wrote for Benny Goodman, music for strings, percussion, and celeste. Gil Shaham playing the second concerto. Wow, you don't want to miss this. In the meantime, more beautiful music right here, so stay put. See you tomorrow. Exploring Music is produced by Sidney Gillard at WFMT in Chicago and produced and engineered by Bill Sigmund at Digital Island Studios here in New York City. Our production assistants are Ella Pinsloop, Eric Opland, Adela Skoronsky, and Weston Williams. Rebecca Neistat is the WFMT production and syndication manager. 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I'm Bill McLaughlin. 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
2: Hello, and welcome to Concert Hall Classics on Classical KUCO. I'm your host, Kirk Timmons, and thanks for joining me today. In this three-hour orchestral edition of Concert Hall Classics, I'm continuing an occasional series of records I grew up with, including Beethoven's Pastoral Symphony and Berlioz's Symphonie Fantastique with the Philadelphia Orchestra conducted by Eugene Ormandy, and Bruckner's Fifth Symphony with the New Philharmonia Orchestra conducted by Otto Klemperer. Memorable recordings from my youth revisited. I hope you enjoy this program.

I've been recently going through my LP and CD collection, gathering up some favorites to share here on Concert Hall Classics. Eugene Ormandy recorded the Beethoven symphonies with the Philadelphia Orchestra in stereo for Columbia Masterworks between 1958 and 1965, and the complete vinyl LP set was issued in 1966. The Philadelphia Orchestra was one of the world's finest orchestras in the 50s and 60s when I started collecting the LPs in the late 60s, and I purchased the Ormandy set in 1970 with money I had saved from working at a fast food restaurant in Salinas, California, and I still have that set in my collection. I transcribed the LPs in 2011 and have kept them in my digital library. I'm offering now a wonderful performance of Ludwig van Beethoven's Symphony No. 6 in F Major, Opus 68, the Pastoral Symphony. Ormandy and his Philadelphians offer a performance that is taut, full of varying colors, and relaxed and genial enough to match the humor and grace of Beethoven's music. And I'm pleased to share it here with you on Concert Hall Classics. Music of Ludwig van Beethoven, the Symphony No. 6 in F Major, Opus 68, the Pastoral Symphony. Eugene Ormandy conducts the Philadelphia Orchestra.

0: 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I'm Kurt Timmons, and coming up next on Concert Hall Classics, Berlioz's Symphonie Fantastique. Please stay tuned.
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1: This is Concert Hall Classics. I'm Kurt Timmons. Thanks for listening today. The very first record I ever owned was of Hector Berlioz's Symphonie Fantastique with Eugene Ormandy conducting the Philadelphia Orchestra. It was a birthday present that I had requested in 1967 when I was 13 years old. I played the record until it wore out and finally retired it. Around 1972, I found a reel-to-reel version of the recording and have held on to it for decades since. I finally transcribed the tape and saved it digitally. There is no other recording like this. Ormandy's interpretation of the Symphonie Fantastique obviously focuses on the excellent playing of the Philadelphia Orchestra, which gives a good old-fashioned virtuoso performance highlighted by marvelous solo work from the principals. The recording from 1961 still has an astonishing presence for its age. The Witch's Sabbath last movement features bells that play an octave lower than every other recording made since and is still spine-chilling. We hear now Hector Berlioz's Symphonie Fantastique with the Philadelphia Orchestra conducted by Eugene Ormandy.

0: Recorded in 1961 for Columbia Masterworks, we've heard Hector Berlioz's Symphonie Fantastique with the Philadelphia Orchestra conducted by Eugene Ormandy from a reel-to-reel tape I transcribed in 2011. I'm Kurt Timmons, and coming up next on Concert Hall Classics after a short break, the Symphony No. 5 of Anton Bruckner. Please stay tuned.
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1: You're listening to Concert Hall Classics. I'm Kurt Timmons, and thanks for listening in today. I acquired a reel-to-reel tape player in 1970 and sought out tape versions of classical music whenever I could afford them. And reel tapes back in that time cost more than vinyl LPs. And in the summer of 1970, I found a reel tape version of Anton Bruckner's Symphony No. 5 with Otto Klemperer conducting the great New Philharmonic Orchestra, recorded by EMI in 1967. I was exploring Bruckner's music, having become enthralled by Bruckner's Sixth Symphony, which is still my favorite Bruckner, and found this recording entrancing. Although at the time I found this performance of the Symphony No. 5 very slow performance, and it's still considered one of the slowest recorded. But there is greatness here, and still deeply impressive and deeply moving. Klemperer cared very much for this music, and he always was a staunch champion of Bruckner's symphonies. I transcribed the original reel tape in 2011 and offered here on Concert Hall Classics. Anton Bruckner's Symphony No. 5 in B-flat major, with Otto Klemperer conducting the New Philharmonia Orchestra.

Recorded by EMI in 1967, we've enjoyed a performance of Anton Bruckner's Symphony No. 5 in B-flat major, with Otto Klemperer conducting the New Philharmonia Orchestra. I'm Kurt Timmons, and I enjoyed offering this program featuring favorite recordings I grew up with, and now historic performances of Beethoven's Pastoral Symphony and Berlioz's Symphonie Fantastique with Eugene Ormandy conducting, and the monumental Symphony No. 5 of Anton Bruckner, conducted by Otto Klemperer. More great music coming up in the next special edition of Concert Hall Classics. 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
1: Stardate May 13th. The farther north you live, the less of the universe you can see. Earth itself blocks the view of a large swath of the southern celestial hemisphere. That's the half of the sky that's south of the celestial equator, the projection of Earth's equator. So those of us in the United States miss out on at least part of the southern sky. One of the treasures we miss is Crux, the Southern Cross. It's the smallest of the 88 constellations, but it's also one of the prettiest and most prominent. Four of its stars are fairly bright, and they do form a shape that looks like a cross. If you include one more star in the pattern, the faintest of the five, the pattern looks more like a kite. It points the way to the south celestial pole. Not surprisingly, that pattern has played a big role in the sky lore of many southern hemisphere cultures. Several saw the cross as the footprint of a big bird. Others saw it as a stingray, the anchor of a giant canoe, or some other prominent object or animal. Today, Crux is featured on the flags of Australia, New Zealand, and Brazil. It's also on the flag of the European Southern Observatory, which has a great view of the Southern Cross. From the United States, Crux is barely visible from the Florida Keys, far southern Texas, and Hawaii. At this time of year, it's quite low above the southern horizon in early evening, pointing the way to the celestial pole. More about Crux tomorrow. And we have more sky watching tips and much more about our amazing universe in Stardate magazine. Details at stardate.org. For the McDonald Observatory, I'm Billy Henry.
2: I'm Kent Anderson for Classical KUCO at 2 minutes now past 2 o'clock. Good afternoon to you, and thank you for dropping by. I have some good music ahead, including Stephen Huff playing Brahms, also Mendelssohn and Mozart, Wagner and Corigliano and Bach all coming up this afternoon, and Schubert now. Late in 1823, Franz Schubert was hired to write incidental music for a production of the play Rosamunde in Vienna. A few months later, he decided to rework one of the themes from the play into a new chamber work. At this time in his life, Schubert had turned away from writing any songs. He'd composed hundreds, of course, and was focusing more on instrumental chamber music. And he was very pleased with the string quartet that he got out of the Rosamunde instrumental music. It's his quartet number 13 in A minor, and it's performed by the Borodin Quartet. It's our 2 o'clock Schubert on Classical KUCO.

0: Franz Schubert's String Quartet number 13 in A minor, known as the Rosamunda Quartet. And that recording was by the Borodin Quartet. Here on Classical KUCO, I'm Kent Anderson. That is our 2 o'clock visit with Schubert for this Wednesday. More tomorrow. And coming up next, Stephen Huff playing Brahms. It's 83 degrees in Oklahoma City.
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0: Johannes Brahms composed his first piano concerto in 1858. He was 25 years old, and he played the premiere in Hamburg. It was the first of his orchestral works to be premiered publicly. Here's a fine recording of it made in 2013. Stephen Huff at the piano. The Mozarteum Orchestra Salzburg is directed by Mark Wigglesworth. Here on Classical KUCO.

0: Pianist Stephen Huff, conductor Mark Wigglesworth with the Mozarteum Orchestra Salzburg, Brahms Piano Concerto No. 1 in D minor from 1858. Classical KUCO, Edmond, Oklahoma City, from the University of Central Oklahoma. It's 327. Kent Anderson here with Mendelssohn next. Oklahoma City area weather looks great. No chance of showers or storms. It looks like until Friday night. For tonight, mostly clear, not much wind, and a low of 64. Mostly sunny tomorrow, high of 89, but it'll be blustery again, with wind gusts up to about 30. Currently, just a few clouds around, 85 degrees in Oklahoma City, 87 in Guthrie, it's 86 in Duncan.
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0: In 1842, Felix Mendelssohn was hired to write some incidental music for a production of Shakespeare's A Midsummer Night's Dream in Potsdam. Mendelssohn, several years earlier, had already written a concert overture based on Midsummer, so he worked that into some new music as well, including the famous Wedding March. Here's a suite from A Midsummer Night's Dream by Mendelssohn and the Atlanta Symphony Orchestra under Yoel Levy. On Classical KUCO.

Yoel Levy with the Atlanta Symphony Orchestra in a suite of the incidental music for A Midsummer Night's Dream by Felix Mendelssohn. Here on Classical KUCO, I'm Kent Anderson. Composer's Datebook is next, and then a little Mozart.

0: Wolfgang Mozart's Divertimento No. 1 in D major, sometimes called his Salzburg Symphony at No. 1. That was Christopher Warren Green directing the London Chamber Orchestra on Classical KUCO, Oklahoma's Voice for the Performing Arts. And Kent Anderson here with you this afternoon. Glad you stopped by for music in just a moment by a composer we've never featured and never had a recording of this composer's work before now. That's coming up in just a moment. I'll give you a hint. It's a late romantic-style German symphony. Oklahoma City area traffic. We have one accident on the highway. That's I-44 East at Northwest 23rd. Looks like the traffic is stop and go back to I-40. Also working on City Street, Southwest 29th at Walker. Southwest 44th at May. MacArthur at Southwest 36th, North Klein Avenue at Northwest 16th, the Lake Hefner Parkway southbound at Northwest Expressway, the off-ramp is blocked, and North Sarah Road at Memorial Road. Our traffic information is from SigAlert.com.
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well-regarded in her time, but none of her music has been recorded prior to now. And Capriccio Records, which does a wonderful job of uncovering orchestral masterpieces that aren't well known, has just put out this wonderful recording that features two of her symphonies on it. This is the Symphony No. 1 in D major by Senfter, and the conductor is Chelsea Gallo with the Rhineland Pfalz Philharmonic.

0: Symphony number 1 in D major by Johanna Senfter, German composer who lived 1879 to 1961. This recording of her music just officially out as of last Friday, and the first music by this composer to add to the KUCO library. That was a performance of Senfter's music by the Rhineland-Pfalz Philharmonic, directed by Chelsea Gallo. Classical KUCO, it's 4:46 now with Kent Anderson here. Updating traffic, a couple of accidents on the highways, including now I-40 westbound. This is on the crosstown near the Agnew Villa May Avenue exit. Looks like two lanes are blocked there, and traffic is slowing down quite a bit. All the way back to Western. Also, the Lake Hefner Parkway, southbound at Northwest Expressway. The off-ramp is blocked there. On city streets, accidents on Sarah Road at Memorial Road. North Klein Avenue at Northwest 16th. Southwest 29th at Walker. Southwest 44th at May. And Southwest 89th at Morgan Road. Traffic from SigAlert.com.
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0: Now here's Philharmonia Zurich, conducted by Fabio Luisi. It's the prelude to Act 1 of Richard Wagner's opera, Lohengrin, on Classical KUCO.

trail you to Act One of the opera Lohengrin by Richard Wagner. That was Fabio Luisi conducting Philharmonia Zurich here on Classical KUCO, where it's 4:57 now. Kent Anderson, glad to be here with you for the afternoon drive. Coming up in the next hour are some gazebo dances by John Corigliano, conjuring up images of concerts in the park. Also a concerto by Johann Sebastian Bach for three, count of three, violins, and a cello concerto by Franz Joseph Haydn's friend and contemporary Leopold Hoffmann. All that and more ahead between 5 and 6 here on KUCO.

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1: A Day to Remember, May 13th, 1865. Most of us learned in school that the American Civil War ended with the surrender of Robert E. Lee to Ulysses S. Grant at Appomattox Courthouse. And while Lee's surrender effectively ended the Confederacy, it didn't immediately end the fighting. Hostilities continued for more than a month. In South Texas, an unofficial truce had been in place for several months. By mid-May of 1865, the two small forces near the mouth of the Rio Grande were aware of Lee's surrender, but they had no particular orders. Then the Union commander, Colonel Theodore Barrett, a young officer who had seen no combat, ordered his troops to attack the Confederate camp near Fort Brown. It's a mystery as to why Barrett ordered the attack. Some historians believe he simply wanted to grab a bit of combat glory before the armies were disbanded. Others believe he wanted the enemy's horses. Whatever the reason, it was a disaster. The Confederate troops under Colonel John Rip Ford repelled the attack and decisively routed the Union forces. Most of the fighting took place over 2 days at Palmito Ranch, east of present-day Brownsville. On May 13th, it was over, a resounding victory for the Confederacy, even after the Confederate government had ceased to exist. While the Union forces were retreating, covered by cannon fire, a shell burst over the head of a young Southern soldier. He was so startled he fired his rifle by accident, and the bullet struck and killed Union Private John Jefferson Williams. There would be no more gunfire. Williams was the last man to die in the last battle of the Civil War. A Day to Remember is a production of KUCO at the University of Central Oklahoma. For a transcript, visit our Facebook page, A Day to Remember Radio. 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

0: best-known work by Hungarian violinist and composer Otakar Novacek. That's Perpetual Motion. Novacek was born in the Hungarian part of the Austro-Hungarian Empire on today's date, 1866. He wrote this in 1895. Some pretty good fiddling there by violinist Kyung-Wha Chung and pianist Philip Mall. Classical KUCO, it's 5:06. I'm Kent Anderson. Glad you stopped in this afternoon. Perpetual Motion does not describe the traffic situation on I-35 south of downtown. However, there's an accident on 35 south at Southeast 44th. The two left lanes are blocked at this point. Traffic is slow all the way back up to I-40. And in fact, even around the curve at the 35-40 west split, and as far as the Martin Luther King Eastern Avenue exit. Again, that's on I-35 southbound. On city streets, accidents at Southeast 59th at Lindsay Avenue and Southwest 44th at May. Traffic information from SigAlert.com.
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0: In 1972, the great American composer John Curigliano set about writing a work that he said was inspired by memories of Sunday concerts in the park, music provided by wind bands that was often a staple of small-town life in the early 20th century. He called this gazebo dances because oftentimes the band would be playing under a gazebo. But the interesting thing about this, in fact, it was inspired by wind band concerts, but the first version of it was for piano four hands. And it was another 2 years before Curigliano made arrangements both for wind band and for full orchestra. Here are the gazebo dances performed by the United States Air Force Heritage of America Band, and they're directed by Larry H. Lang. Here on Classical KUCO.

0: U.S. Air Force Heritage of America Band. It was directed by Larry H. Lang. The Gazebo Dances by John Corigliano. Written for piano four hands in 1972. And the wind band arrangement from 1974. It's 525 Classical KUCO. I'm Kent Anderson. Oklahoma City weather tonight. Mostly clear skies, low around 64. Mostly sunny, windy again tomorrow, a high of 89 and wind gusts around 30 miles per hour. No rain in the forecast again until Friday night. Right now, a few clouds around, 86 degrees in Oklahoma City. It's 84 in Newcastle. It's 88 in Prague.
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0: Johann Sebastian Bach, in his secular instrumental works, was prone to recycling musical themes. He got a good melody. He was not afraid to use it in a different type of arrangement. And we see this quite a bit. A couple of his concertos for violin started their lives as harpsichord concertos. The concerto for three violins in D major was a rearrangement of a work for three harpsichords. Here's a performance with violin soloist Isabel Faust, Muriel Cantoregi, and Christoph Poppen. And the Bach Collegium Stuttgart is conducted by Helmut Rilling.

0: Concerto for three violins in D major by J.S. Bach. Violinist Isabel Faust, Muriel Cantareggi, and Christoph Poppin. And the Bach Collegium Stuttgart was directed by Helmut Rehling. Here on Classical KUCO, it's 5:43 now. Kent Anderson with you, and one last look at afternoon drive time traffic. The accident on I-35 southbound has been moved out of the roadway now. That is good news. The inside shoulder is still blocked and causing backups, however, as far back as I-40 and then around the curve as far as the 35-40 west split to Martin Luther King Eastern. So still traffic very slow through that entire area this afternoon. And two more accidents on city streets, Southeast 59th at Lindsay Avenue and Northeast 23rd at Bryant. Traffic is from SigAlert.com.
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0: Leopold Hoffman lived from 1738 to 1793. That makes him a slightly younger contemporary of Franz Joseph Haydn. And the two men knew each other, though Haydn was away for much of this time in the country at the Esterházy estate, while Hoffman was still working in Vienna. And during his lifetime, Hoffman was noted as one of the leading composers of instrumental music in Vienna. Strictly wrote instrumental music, no operas, no sacred works. Here's a cello concerto in C major by Leopold Hoffman, cellist Tim Hugh, with the Northern Sinfonia. You're on Classical KUCO.

attractive music from 18th century Vienna, courtesy of Leopold Hoffmann, his Cello Concerto No. 3 in C major, played by Tim Hugh, cellist. He also conducted the Northern Sinfonia on Classical KUCO at 5:58. I'm Kent Anderson. Thank you for coming along in this journey with me this afternoon. Enjoyed it. And I'll be back here with you tomorrow at 2 o'clock. In the meantime, just ahead, exploring music here on Classical KUCO.

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1: 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It's Bill McLaughlin here, and this week we are listening to music of Béla Bartók. One of the elements that emerges most strongly in Bartók is his absolute fascination with folk music of all sorts, which took him in the spring of 1913 to North Africa. Bartók was fascinated with music of the Berber people, and it shows up almost immediately in his music. Check out one of the violin duos. Number 42 is called Arabian Song.

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5: Welcome to Davies Symphony Hall for another broadcast concert by the San Francisco Symphony. I'm Rick Malone, and tonight, conductor laureate Herbert Blumstedt returns to Davies Symphony Hall to lead the orchestra in two symphonies shadowed by the ghost of Beethoven, Franz Schubert's Fifth Symphony and Johannes Brahms' First. Franz Schubert wanted more than anything else to be Beethoven. Beethoven was his idol, his hero. He spoke, in the days before starting work on his own Ninth Symphony, of how he felt the world would finally take notice of him if he could write a, quote, big Beethoven symphony, end quote. He even asked to be buried next to Beethoven, which he was for a while. Schubert was born in Vienna just as Beethoven was becoming a force in the city's musical society. He not only grew up hearing Beethoven's name and music all around him, he studied with Antonio Salieri, who had been one of Beethoven's most influential teachers. Clearly, Schubert had set himself a lofty goal. Between the knowledge that he had gained at school, his lessons from Salieri, and the practical experience in composition he gained while teaching in his father's school, Schubert was thoroughly grounded in the compositional practices of the day. His first four symphonies were closer to the sound world of Haydn and Mozart than that of Beethoven, who was still considered a kind of wild-eyed radical, albeit a very popular one. Schubert had already taken a giant step towards Beethoven's world with his fourth symphony, which explored the darker side of his musical personality. It was so dark and dramatic.